0: to be held about a year from now, potentially in a different jurisdiction. The prosecution says this time it is considering the death penalty. Murdoch remains behind bars after pleading guilty to both state and federal financial crimes. For NPR News, I'm Victoria Hansen in Charleston, South Carolina.
1: Southwest Airlines is banning passengers from bringing humanoid or animal-like robots onto flights or check them as baggage. The policy update came after a man brought a robot named Stewie onto a flight with its own ticket and seat. The humanoid bot was from a Dallas-based company that rents robots for events, and videos of it on the flight went viral. Southwest says robots contain lithium-ion batteries that can cause fires on planes. The new law bans robots that resemble or imitate a human or animal in appearance, movement, or behavior. This is NPR News live in Washington.
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7: Okay, so about a decade ago, I wander into the wrong Chicago Hilton conference room, and there's this guy. He's shaggled, bespeckled, sort of surrounded, speaking to a group of young writers, audio producers and makers. He's talking to them about how to speak to people. And he says something to the effect of, whoever you are, just be that. Just do that. And really, since then, I've marveled watching him do that. This unfolding, evolving, stretching into his own singular voice, now lauded as one of the most celebrated storytellers of our time, Jonathan Goldstein. His podcast is called Heavyweight. And on it, on Heavyweight, and you're going to want to subscribe immediately, Jonathan sits down with people to help them solve one of those problems they don't know how to tackle any other way. Maybe a lost connection, unsolved mystery, perhaps a friendship that ended without closure. Whatever it is, Jonathan digs in and tries to help them make it right. And I kid you not, what you're about to hear, I'm in a grocery store. And this episode stopped me in my tracks. And I think it's going to stop you too. I saw the setup there is. Snap Judgment proudly presents, very proudly presents, Heavyweight.
8: Hello.
9: Hello, is this Barbara?
8: No, this is Deborah.
9: How are you related to Barbara?
8: I don't know who Barbara is.
9: Although this might sound like a classic Cheech and Chong routine, it's actually me phoning Deborah. Deborah, you should know, is 102 years old. Yet it is I who is having the senior moment.
10: Oh my, I'm so sorry. For some reason, I think I thought your name was Barbara.
8: It's okay. I've lived long enough. I could take any name.
9: I'm phoning Deborah. Her name is Deborah, because she made a discovery recently that has turned her life on its head. It all began with a phone call from her daughter, Lee.
8: She called me several months ago, and she said, Mom, given your age, I'd like to help you clear out your storage room. So I said, fine, when are you coming? She said, now.
9: The storage room is a room in Deborah's Bronx apartment. She affectionately calls it the snake pit. It's where expired vitamins and broken kitchen appliances collect. While cleaning it out, her daughter Lee saw something that caught her eye.
8: And she walked out of the storage room with a cardboard box.
9: Written across the top of the box were Deborah's initials. And beside those initials, underlined in black ink, were the words, "Go through." When Deborah lifted the lid, she uncovered something she'd stashed away long ago and had never gone through.
8: 256 letters written to me when I was 21.
9: The letters, tied up in ribboned bundles, were from Deborah's first love, a man named Jerry Robbins.
8: We were engaged to be married.
11: Oh.
9: Jerry was killed in World War II on Christmas Eve, 1944.
8: My future was shredded, as well as the man that I loved.
10: And had you forgotten about these letters?
8: I didn't forget. I just found his death so disturbing, I couldn't take it. So I sequestered that aspect of my prior life away and never looked at it again.
12: She has a really powerful ability to flip the switch, as she calls it.
9: This is Deborah's daughter, Lee.
12: Put it away, not think about it.
9: And that's just what Deborah did. To escape the grief of Jerry's death, she threw herself into graduate school, got a master's degree in social work, and from there, life just kept unspooling. She married a man named Irving, who was an attorney and a good provider, and together they raised three kids. But all the while, through 64 years of marriage, through every move, every new chapter, Deborah kept the box with its lid closed shut. Until recently. Nearly 80 years after Jerry's death, and over a decade after the death of her husband, Irving, Deborah was finally ready to open the box and start reading.
8: Every letter, every postcard, and every V-mail.
10: Email?
8: V-mail.
10: Oh.
8: The letter V as in victory.
10: Right. Right.
9: Will you listen to me? V-mail, as I only later learned, was a method the government used to get soldiers' letters to their families. And as Deborah read these letters, something began to happen.
8: I fell in love with Jerry again.
9: Not only did the box contain Jerry's handwritten letters, but also a number of his poems and short stories. Jerry, Deborah tells me, was an aspiring writer with big dreams.
8: His absolute motivation was to write, write, and compose. If he had a pencil or a pen in hand, he'd seek out paper to write on.
9: The sheer volume of letters, their depth and detail, attest to this. And each day, sometimes all through the day, Deborah would read and reread Jerry's words. And as she did, she felt him return to her. It was like time had collapsed.
8: How can a 101-year-old woman whose hormones have long since shriveled fall in love again?
9: Deborah's daughter Lee noticed the change that came over her mother, how re-energized she'd become. And Lee thought that was wonderful. To a point.
12: There's a thin line because she started slipping into what we would call Jerry land.
10: Oh, what is that?
12: That is, not to label it too much, but a kind of overarching obsession with all things Jerry.
13: All she did
12: was live in Jerry Land.
9: This is Deborah's other daughter, Lauren.
12: And every time I called her up or would see her, it would be, Jerry said this and Jerry said that.
11: She would spend all my conversations with her just talking about Jerry.
10: It sounds a little bit, the way you describe it is like, you know, like when a teenager's in love, you know?
11: Yeah.
10: They're just drawing like the person's name and heart, you know, in their notebook or something.
11: Yeah. You just can't help but talk about it all the time.
9: Lauren says their mother stopped watching movies, reading books, attending the classes she took online.
12: I was concerned about it. Lee was concerned about it. We all kept saying, here, Mom, here's a great book. Read this. Watch this. Why don't you invite people over? And it was truly like she was in a bubble.
9: Also concerning to Lauren is how, since the discovery of the letters, Jerry has threatened to eclipse her late father, Irving. For proof, you need look no further than Deborah's living room. On an entry table by the door is a photograph of Irving, but beside her favorite chair is one of Jerry.
12: Sitting right next to her, and my father is off to the side. What the hell?
10: How does that make you feel?
12: Weird. Strange.
9: Deborah, for her part, insists her feelings for Jerry have no bearing on the love she feels for her late husband. But this passionate side of Deborah is new to Lauren.
12: They always say we become more of ourselves the older we get.
10: Do you think so?
12: I think so. Don't you?
10: I'd like to think so, yeah. I mean, it certainly seems like with your mother, I mean, she continues to grow, you know?
12: She does. There's a great line I love to quote, and it's from Metallica.
10: Metallica?
12: The heavy metal bands. And they one of the lines is, my lifestyle determines my death style. And I think it's a great line. Like, not, she's not dying, but, you know, I think we just keep becoming more.
10: Yeah.
12: And, I'm sorry for all these texts. My husband just got nominated for 2 Emmys.
10: Oh, my goodness. That's fantastic.
12: Yeah.
9: As it happens, Lauren's husband is the award-winning documentary filmmaker Joe Berlinger. Among his work, Some Kind of Monster, an exploration of Metallica's experience in group therapy.
12: He just got nominated and my whole family is like, yay, that's great, congrats.
9: Good for him. But you know what's also good? As good, if not better, than being nominated for TV's most prestigious award? Helping people. And right now, I'm going to help Deborah with something she's taken to calling her mandate.
8: When I was a daughter, I had an obligation to my parents, as a student, to my teacher in my school, as a wife and a mother to my family. But now that I've lived this long, my mandate is to do something with these amazing letters.
9: Deborah hopes to honor Jerry by giving his writing an audience. It occurs to me that I have an audience, and perhaps if Deborah and I read through the letters together, it would fulfill her mandate and allow her to move on. I put the idea to Lee.
10: Do you think, like, getting something out there into the world would allow her to leave Jerryland?
11: Yeah, I do. Because he'll always be 21. He'll always be a writer who never got to live his potential. So there's this quality of stuckness or stasis getting his work out there. It's almost like she gets to the end.
8: Can you come to my apartment?
10: Well, I'm in Minnesota.
8: I wouldn't fly out where you are, but if you can come to my home, I would be eternally grateful for as long as I last.
10: Well, I mean, I would love to see the letters, and it would be really nice to meet you in person.
8: Okay, Mr. Goldstein, so come look.
10: Yeah.
8: Said the old lady to the young man.
9: And so, it looks like this 56-year-old young man is heading off to New York. Because like the writing on the box says, maybe the only way out is to go through.
13: 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Stay tuned.
14: 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Voters there could be pivotal in the midterms and the next presidential election.
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9: 256 letters. It took several weeks for my producer Phoebe and me to read them all. Many of the letters were missing dates and locations, but we puzzled our way through, doing our best to bring chronological order. And as we did, a life emerged, and a portrait of the young man who lived it.
10: We went through all 256 of the letters.
8: Oh, yeah. Boy. So, yeah. You know Jerry.
10: Oh, yeah. So let's, why don't we just start off by reading the first letter.
8: Here goes. Dear Deb, finding myself with a few spare moments.
9: Jerry's first letters are from the spring of 1940, nearly 4 years before he enlisted.
8: My mother advised me that she doesn't mind my staying in your house till all hours of the night. She likes you quite a bit, which practically makes it unanimous.
9: Deborah and Jerry had been friends since their elementary school days in Brooklyn, but their friendship was beginning to blossom into something more.
10: What were you guys doing until all hours of the night?
8: Talking. As passionate as it was, it was never consummated, which is my regret.
10: It is a regret.
8: Oh, intensely so.
9: Deborah says she was waiting for marriage.
8: But we would have had a hot time together. I forgot that I'm being recorded.
9: Jerry lived over an hour away by subway, and before texting, emails, and the prevalence of phone calls, weekend rendezvous were planned out over letters. Jerry's writing is clever. In one missive, he invites Deborah out to a show for New Year's Eve. When she doesn't give him a straight answer, he sends a follow-up. To help you make a decision and for your convenience, you will find on page 4 of this letter a ballot. Just check one and mail within the next week. The ballot shows two options, yes and yes. Be it in his letters or his short stories, Jerry had a way with a closing line. His fiction often showcased an ironic reveal in the final sentence. In one story, the peacenik babbling in the mental institution turns out to be a former war commissioner. In another, the motorist who stops to help a stranded woman turns out to be an executioner on his way to put the woman's son to death. They were like Twilight Zone episodes, almost 20 years before the show went on the air. Jerry shared drafts of these stories along with poems. Deborah appreciated his lyrical turns of phrase.
8: I call them Jerryisms. Instead of war, he says, man-made madness.
9: As a student at Columbia studying to be a writer, Jerry was exempt from the draft. But in the winter of 1943, he decided to leave school and enlist. Aside from his parents, Deborah was the first person he told. Since one of my guiding rules, he wrote, has always been, to thine own self be true, I feel I can't stay out any longer, just paying lip service to my beliefs. From boot camp, Jerry's letters arrived in Deborah's mailbox every day. His clever short stories with the tidy Twilight Zone endings gave way to reportage. Jerry detailed the eccentric characters he met, the sergeant with a jaw like a rock, the chaplain who was a secret lush. But he also shared his feelings. In one letter, he described the first time he stood before a mirror and saw himself in uniform, how it gave him chills. As training became more grueling and the thought of war more present and real, Jerry sought refuge in Deborah, summoning her presence during lonely evenings at camp or long marches in the heat. I didn't mind walking because I wasn't alone. You were with me, walking by my side and keeping me company all the time. We spoke about 1,000 things, my furlough, the invasion, what we're going to do together when I come back. I recited poetry to you, and when no one was watching, I put my arms around you, held you close to me, and whispered, I love you, into your ears. Jerry and Deborah created a ritual which they enacted at 10 o'clock each evening. Jerry called it their nightly meeting. When the hour struck, they dropped whatever they were doing, and in the absence of a telephone, each would simply think of the other. I close my eyes, Jerry wrote. The world fades away. And then, it's now.
8: Now was one of our secret words. The only thing that was real was here and now. Through the ebony of night, I reach out for you. And from across the wide expanse of sea, you come. Your eyes flashing, your body warm and curved. This is the only place. This is the only time. Here and now.
10: Do you want to read another letter? This one will be a special one.
8: Sure. So here I go again, doing things crudely and probably very badly. Honey, I want to get engaged on my furlough. I needn't add that I'm anxiously and eagerly awaiting your reply. Just say yes.
9: And here, Deborah recites from memory her reply from over 80 years ago.
8: My answer to you is yes, yes, yes.
9: Back at boot camp, time marched on. And in the fall of 1944, Jerry received notice. He was going to be deployed. But before his deployment, he was granted a final furlough. So he went home to see Deborah, where he gave her a ring. Together they made plans for the future, talked about everything that lay ahead once he was home for good. And then, standing on the subway platform in Washington Heights, they said their last goodbye.
8: I can almost feel it. I remember kissing him and saying, "This isn't good. I don't know what's happening." And I went into the train and I cried hysterically all the way till the last stop on that train.
9: Jerry's company was shipped off to England, where American soldiers were preparing to join the fight in mainland Europe. Unbeknownst to them, they were destined for one of the deadliest campaigns of World War II, the Battle of the Bulge. But they never made it there. Jerry was among more than 2,200 men loaded onto a troop ship on Christmas Eve. The ship was bound for Cherbourg, France, just a short trip across the English Channel. But hours later, just 5 miles from the entrance to the harbor, a torpedo struck. A survivor described the slender silver missile cutting through the water and colliding with the ship as having shaken the vessel from stern to stern. Hundreds of men in the lower decks were killed instantly as the sea rushed into the massive gash. Those who made it to the upper decks weren't much better off. They'd not been briefed on how to lower the lifeboats or free the rafts that might have carried them to safety. That, they were told, was the job of the crew. But the crew, a Belgian outfit, spoke little English and had little loyalty to the American troops aboard. And so it happened that many crew members abandoned ship, while the Americans aboard still had no idea they were slowly sinking. Many soldiers were presumed to have gone down with the ship. Others were lost to injuries and hypothermia. In the end, 763 men died. Jerry was one of them. After 6 months of training, he saw one day of war. The scale of death was so needless, the failed emergency response so poor, that for decades the U.S. government covered up the details. Survivors risk losing their veteran benefits if they talked. And so, when a family was notified that they'd lost a loved one, only the barest details were shared.
8: I was in Jerry's parents' home. His mother and father were in the room. They handed me the telegram.
9: In the months before he died, looking towards the war he was about to enter, Jerry wrote a poem. "All I ask for, God, in the brief second before eternity swallows me up, a glimpse of the world that is to be, where no man need make a prayer like mine. Then will I know there is meaning amidst this man-made madness."
8: In a certain way, I've never verbalized this, but in certain way, the discovery of those letters have turned my life upside down because I don't feel as happy as I used to feel. I really don't.
9: It's the first time I've heard Deborah say this. I thought for Deborah, Jerryland was a happy escape, and it seems it can be, but there's sadness there too. After discovering the box, Deborah found herself having nightmares. The letters abruptly end in 1944, so in place of an actual ending, Deborah's mind crafted its own. She dreamt of Jerry in the water. She dreamt of him frozen in the English Channel. And it was like a piece of Deborah was stuck there with him. Recently, though, I learned something that might help Deborah to work herself free. A few months ago, a genealogist friend of the family was doing some digging and turned up something surprising, something that Deborah never knew. Jerry's body wasn't in the English Channel, nor was it buried somewhere in Europe. Jerry's body had actually been repatriated back to America and interred in a Jewish cemetery called Mount Lebanon. And it turns out, the cemetery is not an hour's drive from Deborah's apartment. To move on from Jerryland, maybe Deborah needs more than just to revisit the past or honor the past. Maybe she needs to grieve it. Leaving the house at 102 is not so easily done, and Deborah has yet to visit Jerry's grave. I ask if it might be something we could do together.
8: Anything that brings me closer to him, I'm game.
9: After the break, Jerry.

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6: 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Meanwhile, the power grid there is on the verge of collapse after the U.S. is cutting off oil supplies. 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
0: Welcome back to Snap Judgment. I'm Nelson Washington, and we're listening to the Heavyweight episode, already in progress.
8: Just as I'm about to book a minivan for our visit to the cemetery, I receive an invitation to a video conference.
9: Hi, hello?
10: Hey, sorry, I had to, log in.
8: Deborah's Emmy Award-winning son-in-law, Joe Berlinger, also wants to come to the cemetery to film for his own project about Deborah.
10: I mean, we're all such huge fans of Heavyweight that we're so excited that you're engaged.
9: Yeah, I mean, right back at you. We love what you do, so.
8: Have I a pet hamster in my fanny pack? Allow me to explain my lack of enthusiasm about Joe's participation.
10: You know, when I go out and I do something for Netflix or whatever, it's a little...
8: The world of documentary is a hierarchy that breaks down thusly. Netflix documentaries, the top floor penthouse suite. Audio documentaries, the underground parking garage where audio documentarians park their used Ford Fiestas. So as much as I love Joe's work, let's just say Metallica doesn't have 2 lead guitarists. Let's just say it only has 1. And according to the internet, his name is Kirkley Hammett. And on this documentary shoot, I'm the Kirk.
10: It's not like we're going to be dueling interviewers or anything like that. I want to assure you of that. I just want to be a fly on the wall and observe what's happening. You know,
8: Canadian etiquette dictates my not saying no, but I will be documenting you, Joe Berlinger, documenting me, as I document Deborah. On a sunny morning in October, we all meet at Deborah's.
9: Hi.
11: Hi. Hi, Jonathan.
9: Hi.
8: Deborah is seated by the window wearing a colorful kerchief around her neck. The sunlight illuminates her shoulder-length white hair in a puffy halo.
11: I'd like to say a few words, if that's okay.
9: Of course.
8: Deborah has prepared a speech about Jerry that she'd like to recite at his gravesite. In fact, a few days earlier, she left a phone message saying it would be 4 minutes long, suggesting she'd already timed it and practiced it just to get it all right. My worry is that with a speech already committed to memory, Deborah might have already decided how and how much she wants to feel.
12: Yep, thank you.
8: We load into the van. Deborah, her aide Javi, her daughter Lee, and my producer Phoebe. Joe seats himself up front, the papa.
9: Ostensibly, it's so he can silently record Deborah and me in the seats behind him. Silently.
12: So, Jonathan, what are we doing today?
9: Well, being questioned on one's own podcast is not unlike being strapped into a baby seat in one's own 14-seater van, which, might I add, one paid for. Rather than demanding that everyone in the van pause their various recording devices so I can throw a full-on Kirkley Hammett-level artistic tantrum, I instead do this.
13: We are heading off to the Queen's Cemetery.
9: I obey my master. Master. That's a Metallica reference. We ride through Washington Heights, where Jerry grew up, past the grounds of the World's Fair, where he and Deborah spent many a summer's afternoon.
11: That was the greatest dates we ever had.
9: Together, they marveled over futuristic architecture, the debut of the first television, portraits of a hopeful future. When we arrive at the cemetery, we consult the map. The cemetery is so large that it has streets, and the streets have names.
11: Jerry's not on Paradise Avenue, is he?
14: He actually is just off Paradise.
11: He is? How about that?
15: Okay. Bye.
12: Okay.
15: We're ready to go. Take space, Mom.
11: Okay.
15: I got this, Jones.
9: We all get out of the car. According to the map, Jerry's grave isn't far. Deborah's aide wheels her towards the aisle of tombstones.
11: Okay. What's going through my mind now is a letter from Jerry saying there's so many things I want to do with you. Oh, my. Oh, there. Oh.
9: And suddenly, there it is. The headstone. Beloved son and dear brother. Private Jerome Robbins. Jerry.
11: Oh, God.
15: Do you want to do this?
11: Yeah.
15: Okay.
11: Jerry.
13: We brought along the Kaddish, if you wanted to say it.
11: You don't have to bring it to me, I know it.
13: You know it, okay. Yeah.
11: The obvious Kaddish. Oh, my beloved Jerry.
9: When she's finished with the prayer for the dead, Deborah remains quiet. But then, something happens, something she hadn't planned for or prepared for. Taking in the sight of all those tombstones, she just starts talking.
11: Ugh. What a waste. This one, 19. This beloved one, 22. The other one, 20. No more wars. Please, please, no more wars. There are too many beautiful, healthy young veterans who are lined up here and probably never had a chance to live. What thieves warmongers are. Warmongers are thieves of life that was never lived. Man-made madness. Man-made madness. Okay, I said enough, Jerry.
8: Deborah will later tell me that she surprised herself. For all the words she'd prepared, these words, she said, came from the guts. To get through her long life, Deborah learned to box up the pain and store it neatly away. But maybe, if you live long enough, everything, even those buried things, rise to the surface again, searching for light.
16: Ready? One, two, three.
11: One more step, Mom.
17: I know.
8: We all load into the van and settle back in for the journey back to the Bronx.
13: How are you feeling?
11: I thought it would be painful. And it wasn't painful. I got a refill of energy. It was a little bit of stealing from his strength. And that really came from being with Jerry.
8: A young man, at a time when he needed love most, conjured a spectral companion to journey by his side. And now, almost a century later, an old woman does the same. It's the sort of ironic twist that could have flowed from Jerry's pen.
18: Hey, Joe, you want some nuts?
11: Or a banana? What about a banana?
8: Back in the van, Joe reminds Deborah that it's his daughter, Deborah's granddaughter's, 31st birthday.
11: Oh, that's right.
19: Should we call her?
11: Huh? Yes.
8: When she gets home, Deborah will return some phone calls, maybe take a nap. All the little things that make up a life. All the little things that make up the here and now.
19: Happy birthday.
11: Happy birthday to you. Happy birthday to you.
18: Happy birthday.
11: Off key. Off key.

This episode of Heavyweight was produced by Phoebe Flanagan and me, Jonathan Goldstein. Our senior producer is Kalila Holt. Our supervising producer is Stevie Lane. Editorial guidance from Emily Condon. Special thanks to Chris Neary, Lucy Sullivan, Ben Nadafhafri, and Greta Cohn. Special thanks also to Daria O'Connor, Jack Eiferman, and Alan Andrade, the author of the book Leopoldville, A Tragedy Too Long Secret, which is a great read if you want to learn more about the sinking of Jerry's ship. Deborah is publishing a collection of Jerry's writing that will soon be available on Amazon. You can find more information about the book at waitformeworld.com. Her daughter Lee has been working on a screenplay about Deborah and Jerry. As for Joe, he has two Netflix documentaries coming out early next year. Emma Munger mixed the episode with original music by Christine Fellows, John K. Sampson, Blue Dot Sessions, Bobby Lord, and Emma Munger. Additional scoring by Chris Zabriskie. Our theme song is by The Weaker Thans, courtesy of Epitaph Records. This is the end of our season, the final episode, but we'll be back in the spring with some more fun stuff, so keep an ear out. And we've got a new season coming your way next fall, so if you have a story for us, don't be withholding, okay? Email us at heavyweight@pushkin.fm. 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

0: 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Okay? It'll be fun.
1: Big thanks to Jonathan, to Pushkin, to the entire Heavyweight team, to Deborah. And if you enjoyed this episode of Heavyweight as much as I did, know there is more amazing Heavyweight storytelling available right now wherever you get your podcast. Next up, there's a special type of magic that only happens when you've got just one shot. 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

We were the first Filipino family to move into Clinton, Maryland. As soon as we arrived into our new home, my mom, a nurse, super Catholic and a hypochondriac, started making the sign of the cross with Lysol. I have two sisters named Faith and Charity. My name is Reggie. There is no hope in the family. While I was growing up, my mom would say to me, Reggie, why do you want to sleep over the neighbor's house there? They will murder you. Psst, Reggie, come on now. Practice your piano lessons. My mom gave me piano lessons because for Filipinos, it was like old-fashioned karaoke. A big hit was Memory from Cats. Reggie, come on now. Play me the Cats. Your titos and titas are here to hear me sing the Cats. Psst, come on now.

I am beautiful, dear. My mom would sing that song off key while everybody applauded with a plate of pan seed noodles on their lap, sipping Pepsi and hailing her a Filipina Barbara Streisand. Afterwards, she wouldn't sing anything else. She'd just run back into the kitchen, laugh like a Smurf, and make more pan seed noodles. But I too wanted to be a performer. I saw the movie Fame, and I imagined myself shenaying past the Silver Queen cornfields of Clinton, Maryland. And I could see myself breakdancing on top of lunch tables and taxicabs.

was then that I decided I would be a performer. And I signed up for every performance opportunity that I could. I signed up for the NAACP Afro Academic Cultural Technological Scientific Olympics of the Mind Oratory Competition. And I won a gold medal presented to me by Kim Fields, Cutie from the Facts of Life. Reggie, I know that you will win the NAACP contest because as a nurse in the nursing home, I am helping all the black people. And the black people are praying to God. And God is giving you blessings. So, anak, keep doing it. Doing it. Act. Act. So I did. And I auditioned for television parts. And I got a call back for America's Most Wanted. And I told my mom. And she said, Reggie, that is so good for you. I know that you could be the killer. So she told everyone at church, and they were praying that I would get the killer parts. It was a novena campaign. And finally, I was the killer. And everyone at church came up to my mom and they said, Mrs. Cabico, your son was so great on America's Most Wanted. And she said, oh, well, yes, he was always very mean to me and his sisters.

0: Well, with all the money I got performing, I bought myself a car. And I auditioned in Washington, D.C., every regional theater part I could get. And I finally got my first acting role. It was a servant with no lines. I'd be coming home late at night, and my mom would be pacing back and forth. Reggie, if you're an actor, I do not want you to do these soap operas because you will lead the people to sin. Reggie, be like Oprah. Reggie, you are my Oprah. I know that you will help me retire and send your two younger sisters to college. My mom dragged me to the other side of the living room. As I walked over, I saw a huge light. And as I got closer, I saw this lighted glass stand with all of my awards. It was like each certificate had its own light bulb. It was like a trophy Christmas tree. Mom, what's this? Reggie, this is your shrine. My mom was not going to let me go. My dream of performing in Times Square was not in this Clinton, Maryland living room. I'm just a servant with no lines. I'm not the patron saint to your immigrant dreams. Mom, I'm not your Oprah.
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2: 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KQD in San Francisco is Snap's orbiting hall of justice. No Snap Studios content may be used for training, testing, or developing machine learning or AI systems without prior written permission. On Team Snap, the union represented producers, artists, editors, and engineers are members of the National Association of Broadcast Employees and Technicians, Communications Workers of America, AFL-CIO, Local 51. And this is not the news. No way is this news. In fact, you could find some old letters from a former paramour, and you would still not be as far away from the news as this is. But this is

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0: On World Cafe, Genesis Owusu with Hellstar. It's a song from his new album, Red Star Woo and the Worldwide Scourge. Genesis Owusu has been my guest today. I have loved this conversation. Thank you so much for the music and for the conversation.
1: Thanks so much for having me. I've enjoyed the conversation as well. Thank you. Appreciate it.
0: I'm Raina Durres, back in a moment with more World Cafe.
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0: Before the break, you heard my conversation with Genesis Owusu about his new album. It's his third full-length studio album since 2021. And during my research for that interview, I found an old interview he did with The Guardian from when he released his debut. And there's a great quote from back then where he talks about being inspired by your next artist. But he says, if that artist were a rapper in 2020 in Australia. Genesis was talking about Prince. Here is Prince, Musicology on World Cafe.

0: The Cure, Boys Don't Cry. Before that, you heard Horse Girl with Switch Over. And before that, new music from Mike D, a song called Switch Up. Thank you again to my guest this hour, Genesis Owusu. And thank you to World Cafe producer Miguel Perez for his work on that session. Thanks also to all of our affiliates across the country and the team who make this show. We produce it at WXPN at the University of Pennsylvania in Philadelphia. I'm Raina Duras. 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
0: This is a brand new song from Graham Coxon, founding member and lead guitarist of Blur.
7: Billy says his heart is true. Billy says he's beating right through.
0: It's called Billy Says, and you'll hear that new one in its entirety coming up, as well as a song from Blur. And you'll hear an exclusive live version of this song from one of Graham's Blur bandmates' side projects. 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
8: Because when you know, you know, you know.
0: That's all on the way. I'm Raina Duras. This is World Cafe. Speaking of Blur, here's the band they were up against in the battle of Britpop rivalry in the 90s. Now, personally, I've always been on the Blur side, but if you are Team Oasis, I respect that. Here's Rock and Roll Star.

0: 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Solidarity can be difficult when you got cool stuff to lose. That's from Going Shopping from the Strokes, going live from the archives next on World Cafe.
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0: This is live from the archives on World Cafe. I'm Raina Duris. Coming up later this hour, you'll hear a new solo song from Graham Coxon of the band Blur. But first, another Blur side project. Damon Albarn formed Gorillaz back in the late 90s along with artist Jamie Hewlett. This performance was recorded live when they came by the show in 2010 to talk about their album Plastic Beach. Gorillaz, Stylo, live for World Cafe.

0: Derecho Demonico. That is new music from Jack White, one of the founding members of Blur, with a song he recorded 15 years ago and is just releasing now, next on World Cafe.
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0: You could probably make the argument that Damon Albarn is the most famous founding member of the band Blur, but when you listen to the solo music from Blur lead guitarist Graham Coxon, you'll get it pretty quick that he was an integral part of Blur sounding like Blur. I'm Rena Duris. It's World Cafe. Coxon is re-releasing his entire solo catalog this summer, along with a previously unreleased album he recorded 15 years ago called Castle Park. And here's a song from that one. It's called Billy Says. Graham Coxon on World Cafe.

0: This is NPR News.
1: Just about 10 minutes before the top of the hour. Good Tuesday morning. I'm Martin Matheny. Thanks for starting your day off with us. Coming up, six states hold primaries today, with key races continuing to serve as a test of President Trump's influence on the Republican Party and voters. Conservative political consultant and pollster Sarah Longwell talks about the Kentucky and Georgia primaries and what those results might mean for the midterm elections. Plus, Rostam co-founded the band Vampire Weekend, but he's been a solo artist for years, and his new album pays homage to his Iranian heritage.
2: I think I have some lofty concepts that takes me sometimes 10 or 15 years to realize.
1: Music that weaves together America and the Middle East, coming up in the next hour of Morning Edition here on Delaware Public Media. In sports, the Phillies beat the Reds yesterday 5-4, and that's kind of the only good news as far as Major League Baseball teams in our area. Phillies will play the Reds again today at 6:40. Meanwhile, the Orioles had a rough night at the hands of the Rays. They got stung. They lost 16-6. They'll try to turn that around this evening also at 6:40. And the Nats struggled against the Mets. They lost 16-7. They'll play again today at 6:45.
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0: It's Morning Edition from NPR News. Ami Martinez.
4: And I'm Leila Fadel. Palestinians call it the Nakba, Arabic for catastrophe. Israelis call it their war of independence. But 78 years later, Palestinians say their mass expulsion, flight, and killings have continued. NPR's Enes Baba in Gaza spoke with a man who survived it all.
5: أنا ابن فلسطين أبوي فلسطيني أمي فلسطينية كل حياتي فلسطيني أصل فلسطيني.
6: عطية الطيبي has 8 children and nearly 100 grandchildren and great-grandchildren. He says he is a Palestinian, the son of Palestinians, and that his entire life has been defined by this. At 90, he is one of the oldest living people in Gaza today. But he says this is hardly a life.
5: في هذه اللحظة دهنا ميتين ودهنا صايبين يعني مش عايشين في الحياة. الحياة هذه راحت منا.
6: He says, at this moment, we are neither dead nor alive. That life has been taken from us. NPR met Al-Tibi in a tent in Gaza City with a single wooden bed. His home was destroyed in an Israeli airstrike. He survived the bombings and starvation. Doctors had to amputate him at the knee. But Al-Tibi remembers bitter days before the conflict began nearly 80 years ago. His family ate off the land, grazing sheep and farming vegetables in what was Al-Majdal, what is now the Israeli city of Ashkelon. At 12 years old, everything changed. Word spread of raids and killing in Palestinian villages that year of 1948. His family, like hundreds of thousands of other Palestinians, fled their village to Gaza. An Israeli drone buzzes overhead as the 90-year-old says he hasn't felt safe his entire life since. More than 72,000 Palestinians have been killed in Israeli attacks in Gaza following Hamas's deadly attacks on Israel in 2023 that killed around 1,200 people, according to authorities on both sides. Al-Tibi says, it's been one catastrophe or Nakba after another, but that this land will always remain home. Anas Baba, NPR News, Gaza.
0: In Utah, a group of communities have joined forces to bring more renewable energy to the electric grid. As part of our Climate Solutions Week, KUER's David Kondos reports on an effort that could help cities in other states take climate action.
7: Utah has typically looked underground for its power. Most of the state's electricity comes from coal and natural gas, and state leaders have taken action recently to keep Utah's fossil fuel plants alive.
8: We do have a legacy here of mining.
7: Emily Quinton walks up to a life-size statue of a miner in the mountain town of Colville in northern Utah. Quinton is the sustainability director for Summit County, which is home to Colville.
8: Obviously, the city that we're in here of Colville, named after that, not just the coal that was mined here, but we're in a state of Utah where the state rock is coal.
7: But now, Colville is one of 19 Utah communities working to go all in on clean power. They make up the Utah Renewable Communities Coalition, which plans to build at least one renewable energy project in the next few years. They want to generate enough electricity from things like wind and solar to offset all the power used in their nearly 300,000 homes and businesses. It's a unique strategy, Quinton says, particularly at a time when the federal government has done a U-turn on supporting renewables.
8: Our efforts here have been happening over the course of multiple federal administrations already. It shows us that at the local level, you can continue to move on climate strategies kind of regardless of the federal winds.
7: But it hasn't been easy. It's taken years of work, Quinton says, driven by residents' demand for more clean energy options. And the state legislature had to pass a law in 2019 to even make

0: Renewables have often been politicized, but to him, adding it to Utah's energy mix just makes sense.
1: Utah needs all of the power that it can get with the data centers, the advent of artificial intelligence, EVs. We can't get it just from coal-based, fossil fuel-based, because that is now one of the more expensive options.
0: PacifiCorp, which runs the regional utility, is rolling back its future plans for building more renewable energy. But it is moving forward with the Coalitions program. That's because it'll generate the funds to pay for new projects through a $4 monthly fee on customers' bills starting next year. The group of Utah communities ranges from the capital, Salt Lake City, to small towns like winter sports hub Park City. City Sustainability Director Luke Carton walks beneath a ski lift on a grassy hill that's normally covered with snow all spring. He says residents feel extra urgency to reduce the emissions fueling climate change this year. Record warm winter temperatures zapped the snow that's the foundation of this area's economy and identity.
2: We made this change in one of the most conservative states in the country, and it's something that the community can take pride in.
0: But it may be an uphill climb for other red states to pass a law like Utah's, says Severin Borenstein. He is an energy expert at the University of California, Berkeley. Now, a single program won't do much to stop climate change, he says, but it could help build momentum as people see what's possible.
3: That sort of leadership and setting an example, I think, is the real value of these sorts of efforts.
0: And for many rural communities, switching to all renewable power without this coalition would be next to impossible. Take Castle Valley, a southeast Utah town of just 347 residents. Council member Pamela Gibson says people here have seen climate change impact their valley, like during this year's warm, dry winter. She says the community wants to do what they can to protect their home for the future.
4: I mean, we can't solve all the problems, but if we all get together, it's drops of water in a big pond, and we can eventually fill it up.
0: Castle Valley and the other communities have until June to fully commit to the program. The coalition plans to announce its first renewable energy project this summer and begin adding new power to the grid by 2030. For NPR News, I'm David Kondos in Castle Valley, Utah.
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5: 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I'm Amy Martinez.
7: And I'm Layla Faldin.
8: From Delaware State University, this is 91.1 WDDE Dover, broadcasting in collaboration with the University of Delaware and the Red Clay School District. 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
9: 1 minute before 6 a.m. Good Tuesday morning. I'm Martin Matheny. In Delaware news, the Meyer administration tells the Delaware Economic and Financial Advisory Council that the state's corporate franchise is not in peril. We'll have details on that coming up in local news, and that's just about 4 minutes away. Sunny and hot today. Look for highs in the mid-90s. A few clouds overnight with lows in the 70s, then sunshine tomorrow morning, becoming cloudy during the afternoon. Highs again in the 90s with a 60% chance of showers and thunderstorms. Showers and thunderstorms tomorrow night as well, then a 60% chance on Thursday with much cooler temperatures. Highs on Thursday just in the upper 60s. It's 6 o'clock.
5: Good morning. Six states hold primaries today. President Trump's favorability is at record lows. Will he be able to keep defeating incumbents from his own party, who he views as not loyal enough? It's Morning Edition from NPR News. Trump is preparing to give nearly $2 billion of government money to allies he claims were targeted by the Biden administration. I'm Amy Martinez.
7: And I'm Layla Faldin. An ethics nonprofit calls it one of the most corrupt acts in American history. Also, musician Rostam is mixing pedal steel with the music of his Persian heritage in a new album about whether America is living up to its promise. It's Tuesday, May 19th. On this day in 1884, five brothers opened a circus in Baraboo, Wisconsin. They

0: up to a dumpster and we're going to peek in. And hopefully there will be things near the top that we can just discreetly grab.
1: We had a backup plan in case campus police caught on.
0: We can say, I'm helping my kid move out. She thinks she threw away her retainer.
1: Now it was time to hit the dumpsters. We found mostly household items.
2: Oh my god, this is like a full container of honey from Wegmans.
0: A lot of coat hangers.
1: But with some digging, we found good as new clothing from brands like Michael Kors and Lululemon.
2: Oh, nice.
1: And 6 copies of Percival Everett's Pulitzer Prize winning novel, James. It was Duke's summer reading assignment. This kind of waste happens on campuses across the country.
3: Students are very busy in the end of their move-out period.
1: That's Alex Freed, director of Atlas Zero Waste. It's an organization that works with 65 campuses in the U.S. and Canada. He says that during move-out, schools produce 4 times more waste than they do in a typical month.
3: The language we've often used to describe this moment is, if the only solution is a dumpster, everything is going to look like trash.
1: The schools he works with divert waste in a few ways.
3: One is they collect stuff and they sort of immediately give it away.
1: Imagine a quad filled with mini fridges, rugs, and coat hangers. No cover story needed.
3: The second type is a connection with a nonprofit or a series of nonprofits.
1: Duke has a program like this. They donate to thrift stores in the area. In 2025, they donated 29 tons of stuff.
3: The third type of program is a yard sale.
1: Students donate items at the end of the year. They're stored over the summer. And then at the beginning of the next year,
3: students are able to purchase back at a very discounted price items that are available for reuse that were left behind by students from the previous year.
1: A representative for Duke's Office of Climate and Sustainability told me that they have a number of programs aimed at reducing move-out waste, from donation bins in dorms to a free pop-up campus thrift store. But the problem of end-of-semester waste is complex, and dumpsters are still full. So for now, townies like Ben Crace and me sort through the trash.
2: Do you have hand sanitizer in the car?
1: In Durham, North Carolina, I'm Alice Wilder for Marketplace.
4: Our producers are Emma Condon, Tamara Fagan, Ashley Rodriguez, Ariana Rosas, and Erica Soderstrom. 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In Washington, I'm Nancy Marshall-Genzer with the Marketplace Morning Report. 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
6: 1 minute before 7 a.m., good Tuesday morning from Dover, I'm Martin Matheny. Thanks for starting your day off with us. In Delaware news, the Meyer administration tells the Delaware Economic and Financial Advisory Council that the state's corporate franchise is doing just fine. More on that coming up in just about 4 minutes or so. Sunny and hot today, afternoon highs in the mid-90s. A few clouds tonight with lows in the 70s. Then tomorrow, sunshine in the morning with clouds in the afternoon. Highs in the mid-90s again and a 60% chance of showers and thunderstorms. Rain overnight tomorrow, then rainy and cool on Thursday. The time is 7 o'clock.
7: Good morning. Police are investigating a shooting at a San Diego mosque as a hate crime. They say 2 teens killed people and then themselves. San Diego Congressman Scott Peters joins us this hour of Morning Edition from NPR News. Our voters who supported both President Biden and Trump leaning now. I'm Leila Faldin.
8: And I'm E. Martinez. NPR is following swing voters over the next 3 years, starting with 2 men who backed Trump in 2024 for very different reasons. Also, Trump will see today whether he can unseat another Republican in Congress. Thomas Massie worked to release the Epstein files. And a judge finds Elon Musk waited too long to file his lawsuit against OpenAI. It's Tuesday, May 19th. Former NBA All-Star Kevin Garnett, KG, is halfway to 100 today. News is next.
9: Live from NPR News in Washington, I'm Corva Coleman. 6 states are holding primaries today, from Pennsylvania to Oregon. Some will show the reach of President Trump's endorsement power. NPR's Domenico Montanaro says some GOP candidates are appealing to very conservative party members in primaries, and it's not clear yet how that will appeal to all voters in a general election.
10: Tonight, we're going to see results from Senate primaries in Alabama and Georgia, where the Republicans, they're all trying to out-MAGA each other.

0: expert at the University of California, Berkeley. Now, a single program won't do much to stop climate change, he says, but it could help build momentum as people see what's possible.
1: That sort of leadership and setting an example, I think, is the real value of these sorts of efforts.
0: And for many rural communities, switching to all renewable power without this coalition would be next to impossible. Take Castle Valley, a southeast Utah town of just 347 residents. Council member Pamela Gibson says people here have seen climate change impact their valley, like during this year's warm, dry winter. She says the community wants to do what they can to protect their home for the future.
2: I mean, we can't solve all the problems, but if we all get together, it's drops of water in a big pond, and we can eventually fill it up.
0: Castle Valley and the other communities have until June to fully commit to the program. The coalition plans to announce its first renewable energy project this summer and begin adding new power to the grid by 2030. For NPR News, I'm David Kondos in Castle Valley, Utah.
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3: 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I'm E. Martinez.
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7: 1 minute before 8 a.m., good Tuesday morning. I'm Martin Matheny, coming to you live from Dover. Thanks for starting your Tuesday morning off with us, and I hope it's off to a good start. In Delaware news, the Meyer administration tells the state's Economic and Financial Advisory Council that Delaware's corporate franchise is doing pretty well. More on that story coming up in just about 4 minutes or so in our local newscast. Sunny and hot, hot, hot today. Highs in the mid-90s with clouds tonight and lows in the 70s. Sunshine to start the day off tomorrow, then a 60% chance of afternoon rain with highs in the mid-90s. Things are going to cool off a good bit on Thursday, by the way. It's 8 o'clock.
3: Good morning. Six states hold primaries today. President Trump's favorability is at record lows. Will he be able to keep defeating incumbents from his own party, who he views as not loyal enough? It's Morning Edition from NPR News. Trump is preparing to give nearly $2 billion of government money to allies he claims were targeted by the Biden administration. I'm E. Martinez.
5: And I'm Leila Faldin. An ethics nonprofit calls it one of the most corrupt acts in American history. Also, musician Rostam is mixing pedal steel with the music of his Persian heritage in a new album about whether America is living up to its promise. It's Tuesday, May 19th. On this day in 1884, five brothers opened a circus in Baraboo, Wisconsin. They'd eventually make an acquisition and become Ringling Brothers and Barnum and Bailey. The news is next.
8: Live from NPR News in Washington, I'm Corva Coleman. There are primaries in six states today. That includes Kentucky, as Kentucky Public Radio's Sylvia Goodman tells us.
9: Kentucky Republicans have a big list of candidates to choose from, but a few have risen to the top. Congressman Andy Barr is leaving his House district to run for the seat, securing President Trump's endorsement late in the race. His main competition will be former Kentucky Attorney General Daniel Cameron, who lost his 2023 bid for governor to Democrat Andy Beshear. Cameron has seen some support from libertarian-leaning state politicians, but has fallen significantly in available polling. A few familiar faces have dominated the Democratic side of the race, with former unsuccessful Senate candidates Charles Booker and Amy McGrath. The Cook Political Report still rates the Senate seat as a solid red one. For NPR News, I'm Sylvia Goodman in Louisville, Kentucky.
8: San Diego police say five people are dead, including two suspects, following yesterday's mass shooting at the city's Islamic Center.
10: Police say the suspects died by suicide. From member station KPBS, Corey Suzuki reports local authorities are investigating this as a hate crime.

0: profits.
1: Duke has a program like this. They donate to thrift stores in the area. In 2025, they donated 29 tons of stuff.
0: The third type of program is a yard sale.
1: Students donate items at the end of the year. They're stored over the summer. And then at the beginning of the next year,
0: students are able to purchase back at a very discounted price items that are available for reuse that were left behind by students from the previous year.
1: A representative for Duke's Office of Climate and Sustainability told me that they have a number of programs aimed at reducing move-out waste, from donation bins in dorms to a free pop-up campus thrift store. But the problem of end-of-semester waste is complex, and dumpsters are still full. So for now, townies like Ben Crace and me sort through the trash.
2: Do you have hand sanitizer in the car?
1: In Durham, North Carolina, I'm Alice Wilder for Marketplace.
3: Our producers are Emma Condon, Tamar Fagan, Ashley Rodriguez, Ariana Rosas, and Erica Soderstrom. Our senior producer is Alex Schroeder. Our supervising senior producer is Meredith Gerritsen-Morby. In Washington, I'm Nancy Marshall-Genzer with the Marketplace Morning Report. 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
5: 1 minute before 9 a.m., good morning, I'm Martin Matheny. Taking a look at some stories we're covering today at Delaware Public Media, the Meyer administration tells the state's Economic and Financial Advisory Council that Delaware's corporate franchise is doing just fine. Delaware's congressional delegation takes questions from high school students at the 2026 Congressional Delegation Youth Conference. And Seaford City Council approves a bid for a new Parks and Recreation building, but costs are likely to exceed the budgeted amount. Those stories and more online at DelawarePublic.org. Sunny and hot today. Look for afternoon highs in the mid-90s. The BBC NewsHour is next.
6: Welcome to NewsHour from the BBC World Service. I'm Rajini Vaidyanathan. The head of the World Health Organization says he's deeply concerned about the scale and speed of the Ebola outbreak in Central Africa. There's still no vaccine for the Bundibugyo type. We ask why.
7: Bundibugyo is a rare virus and outbreaks are unpredictable, so there is less certainty about long-term market demand.
6: We'll bring you a special report from Afghanistan, as more than a tenth of the population's now facing emergency levels of hunger. That's one step away from famine. And we'll have more on a new ocean census, which has found more than 1,100 new types of marine species.
8: Some of the more exciting ones are perhaps found in locations that we think are really well explored already. For example, a beautiful shrimp species off Marseille.
6: All of that coming up after the BBC News.
9: BBC News with Emily Thomas. The World Health Organization has sent 6 tons of medical supplies, including protective equipment for health workers, to the Democratic Republic of Congo as it continues to sound the alarm over the scale of the Ebola outbreak in Central Africa. The virus is believed to have killed more than 130 people and infected 500. Our correspondent in Nairobi is Thomas Mukwana.
10: This current strain of the virus does not have a vaccine. But on top of that, the communities are treating this as a case of witchcraft, which makes this a lot worse. So when someone's infected, instead of running to a hospital, they would run to church or run to a witch doctor to try and cure themselves of the disease. The last time this happened in 2018 to 2020, the United Nations says that almost 70 organizations had to partner with the DRC government to try and make communities understand the effects of Ebola virus and try to sort of debunk this myth that it's because of witchcraft.
9: Israel's far-right finance minister, Bezalel Smotrich, says he's been told that the International Criminal Court has requested an arrest warrant against him. He didn't say what accusations he faces, and the ICC hasn't commented. Mr. Smotrich called the move a declaration of war and said he would fight back with a vengeance. Prosecutors at The Hague have described a former Libyan prison boss as a notorious torturer who raped, murdered and abused detainees. Khaled Mohammed Ali El-Hishri is appearing at the ICC to hear charges of crimes against humanity and war crimes allegedly committed at Maitiga prison over 5 years from 2015. An ICC deputy prosecutor, Nazat Shamim, read a description of his behaviour in prison.

0: continued practicing art during the war. It's true the tools were very simple, but I kept drawing, using charcoal from fires and paper from old books. When white paper ran out and became very expensive, I used a collection of books I had and drew on the covers and the inside pages. When tools became expensive, I turned to ink and the most basic colors. I kept practicing. I never stopped.
1: That voice note there from 22-year-old Balsam Hallez, an artist in Gaza, ending this edition of NewsHour.
2: Coming to you from the campus of Delaware State University, this is 91.1 WDDE in Dover. In collaboration with the University of Delaware, this is Delaware Public Media. Good morning, I'm Martin Matheny. Taking a look at some stories we're covering today, Governor Matt Myers' administration tells the state's Economic and Financial Advisory Council that Delaware's corporate franchise is doing just fine. Plus, Newcastle County's executive pledges his support in the wake of a weekend fire that damaged an historic church. And Delaware's congressional delegation takes questions from high school students during the Congressional Delegation Youth Conference. Those stories and more online over at DelawarePublic.org. Sunny and hot today. Look for highs in the mid-90s. Some clouds overnight with lows in the mid-70s. Then more sunshine tomorrow with a 60% chance of afternoon rain.
3: What nation under God signifies a country unified in its belief in a higher power. But what happens when that belief becomes divisive and exclusionary? From WAMU and NPR in Washington, this is 1A. Hi, I'm Nyla Boodoo. Today on 1A, the White House this weekend organized a day-long event billed as a prayer and praise gathering to rededicate the country to God. 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And what did our founding fathers intend when they set this all up? 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That's all coming up after the news.
4: Live from NPR News in Washington, I'm Corva Coleman. Acting U.S. Attorney General Todd Blanche appears before a Senate Appropriations panel this hour. He'll be questioned about the Justice Department's budget. Lawmakers may also want to know about a new fund that President Trump just helped create by settling a lawsuit against the IRS. The fund is worth nearly $1.8 billion. NPR's Kerry Johnson says the money will go to people allegedly targeted by the Biden administration.
5: The acting Attorney General Todd Blanche will appoint members of a board to oversee this fund, and Trump will be able to fire them without cause. Blanche, of course, is a former personal lawyer to Trump. This fund is going to be created from a pool of taxpayer money. It's not clear the government will have to disclose who receives that money. And watchdogs say they're really worried that people who stormed the Capitol on January 6, 2021 are now going to be in line for compensation.
4: NPR's Kerry Johnson reporting. There are primary elections in six states today. President Trump is weighing in heavily on some campaigns. That includes the campaign of Kentucky Republican Congressman Thomas Massie, who has sharply disagreed with Trump. The president has repeatedly insulted Massie. Police say three people were killed yesterday in a mass shooting attack on the Islamic Center of San Diego. Authorities say they later found the bodies of two males in a nearby car who were believed to be the shooters. The 18-year-old and the 17-year-old males had died of self-inflicted gunshot wounds. Police say they're investigating the attack on the city's largest mosque as a hate crime. Tazeen Nizam is the executive director of the San Diego Office of the Council on American-Islamic Relations.
6: The community is shaken. The community is scared. The community is mourning. The community is devastated.
4: She says more than 130 children were inside the center when it was attacked, along with more than two dozen teachers and staff. Stocks opened lower this morning as Home Depot reported somewhat better-than-expected financial results. NPR's Scott Horsley reports the Dow was down 160 points.
7: Home Depot's sales were up in the most recent quarter, and while profits were down, they fell less than forecasters had expected. The sluggish housing market has been addressed.

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1: 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I'm Martin.

0: during the 2026 Congressional Delegation Youth Conference. 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Sunny and hot today. Look for highs in the mid-90s. Sunny and hot for the next few days, but we will see a chance of rain tomorrow and Thursday.
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4: What does it take for a writer from the 1800s to still feel relevant today? And how did six novels turn into a global obsession? From WAMU and NPR in Washington, this is 1A. Hi, I'm Jen White. Today on 1A, we return to our recent conversation about the legacy of one of the most read authors of all time, Jane Austen. At first glance, her novels may look like tidy romances where marriages signal happy endings. But dig deeper and you'll find sharp wit, defiant heroines, and cutting class commentary. 2.5 centuries after her birth, Austen's stories have inspired countless adaptations with a more diverse mix of characters than the originals, even zombies. Austen at 2:50. That's after the news.
5: Live from NPR News in Washington, I'm Korva Coleman. President Trump said yesterday he'd called off a U.S. military attack on Iran. He said that was at the request of Mideast allies who believe a peace plan is close. But last hour, Trump said he wasn't so sure.
6: I hope we don't have to do the war, but we may have to give him another big hit.
5: Meanwhile, the commander of U.S. Central Command is also testifying before Congress this morning about the military effort against Iran. This comes as the death toll in Lebanon continues to grow in that country, even though there's supposed to be a ceasefire between Lebanon and Israel. Lebanese officials say now more than 3,000 people have been killed in Israeli strikes since March 2nd. Several states are holding primary elections today. NPR's Domenico Montanaro has more.
7: There's 6 states that are voting, from Pennsylvania to the south in Kentucky, Alabama, and Georgia, to out west in Oregon and Idaho. We're really heading into the heat of primary season here. The race I've got my closest eye on tonight is in Kentucky, a congressional race where Republican Thomas Massie is in a fight for his political life because of his high-profile disagreements with President Trump, especially and including wanting those Epstein files released.
5: NPR's Domenico Montanaro reporting. Acting U.S. Attorney General Todd Blanche is testifying before a Senate Appropriations panel this morning. Lawmakers are questioning him about President Trump's new fund created yesterday that's worth nearly $1.8 billion. The money is supposed to go to people allegedly targeted by the Biden administration. Maryland Democratic Senator Chris Van Hollen questioned Blanche about January 6th rioters.
8: Simple question. Will individuals who assaulted Capitol Hill police officers be eligible for this fund?
9: Well, as it makes plain, anybody is.
8: Just let me know if they're eligible for the fund.
9: As was made plain yesterday, anybody in this country is eligible to apply if they believe they're a victim of weaponization.
5: Critics are describing this new fund as deeply corrupt. Less than a week after President Trump's visit to Beijing, Russian President Vladimir Putin is heading to China to meet with President Xi Jinping. The Kremlin says that the two leaders plan to discuss economic cooperation and key international and regional issues. NPR's Jennifer Pack has more.
10: China has become Russia's lifeline, increasing trade between the two since the Russian invasion of Ukraine, though the Chinese deny supporting Russia's war effort. In addition to deals, a Kremlin spokesperson says Putin hopes to hear firsthand information about Xi's recent meeting with President Trump. While for China, Russia's energy resources are important as the Strait of Hormuz remains effectively closed.
5: NPR's Jennifer Pack reporting from Shanghai. This is NPR. San Diego police believe that two males shot and killed three people yesterday at the San Diego Islamic Center. And then police say they died by suicide.

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6: This evening at 7, here on Delaware Public Media. Taking a look at our forecast from the National Weather Service, sunny and hot today, highs in the mid-90s. A few clouds overnight, then more sunshine tomorrow with a 60% chance of some afternoon rain.
7: When Jessica Grove saw one of her neighbors at her kid's basketball game, she was furious.
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1: Checking the forecast for today. Sunny skies, breezy, near record high temperatures, highs in mid-90s. So that breeze is going to be a warm breeze. So clear tonight. It'll remain breezy, lows in the lower 70s. Sunny for your Wednesday. Breezy again tomorrow. Few afternoon clouds, stray shower, thunderstorm possible, highs mid-90s. Cloudy tomorrow night, showers and scattered thunderstorms. Storms will be more numerous during the evening. Gusty wind, small hail possible. Breezy again, lows lower 60s. It's 1 o'clock. Here Now continues.
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1: Checking the forecast for today. Sunny skies, breezy, near record high temperatures, highs mid-90s. Partly cloudy tonight. It will remain breezy, lows lower 70s. Mainly sunny for your Wednesday. Few afternoon clouds tomorrow. Stray shower, thunderstorm possible. Breezy again, highs mid-90s. Mostly cloudy tomorrow night with showers and a few thunderstorms. Gusty wind, small hail also possible. Breezy, lows lower 60s. And Thursday afternoon rain, highs in the lower 60s. 2 o'clock, Here Now continues in Delaware Public Media.
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4: From NPR and WBUR Boston, I'm Scott Tong.
5: I'm Indira Lakshmanan. It's Here and Now. Coming up, a new compensation fund will require taxpayers to pay off the president's allies and January 6th rioters. A former White House ethics lawyer weighs in.
4: Also, as the U.S. considers indicting former Cuban leader Raul Castro, there are blackouts across Havana.
6: You see a sharp deterioration in the lives of most Cubans and an increased frustration with the situation.
5: And a 404 media investigation finds that surveillance tools from tech giant Palantir are helping ICE agents speed up their targeting of detainees.
7: I think it's absolutely clear that Palantir is helping ICE.

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1: 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I'm Joe Irizarry. 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
1: Checking the forecast for today, sunny skies, breezy, near record high temperatures, highs mid-90s. Partly cloudy tonight. It will remain breezy. Look for lows in the lower 70s. Mainly sunny for your Wednesday. Few afternoon clouds tomorrow. Breezy again. Stray shower, thunderstorm possible. Highs mid-90s. Mostly cloudy tomorrow night with showers and a few thunderstorms. It'll be breezy, some gusty winds, small hail. Lows in the lower 60s. 3 o'clock, time for the BBC News Hour on Delaware Public Media.
4: Welcome to News Hour. It's live from the BBC World Service in London. I'm Tim Franks. The World Health Organization warns that Ebola cases in the Democratic Republic of Congo could double in the coming days as limited resources hamper the response. We'll hear from an American scientist involved in fighting the last major outbreak.
5: Ebola is back, and the U.S. government has spent much of the past year weakening our defenses against it.
4: Also, the former Honduran president, pardoned by Donald Trump, now in hiding in the US. How can Vladimir Putin leverage his latest visit to Beijing? We'll have a rare report from inside Afghanistan. And an age-old mystery at sea has been solved.
6: Lighthouse keepers have known about these sounds for decades or even centuries. The locals call them the night sounds, and they have reports about their dogs hiding underneath the bed.
4: How biologists rumbled the humpback whale after the news.
7: BBC News with Moira Alderson. A World Health Organization virologist says the number of suspected Ebola cases in eastern Congo could double in the coming days to 1,000. Nixi Gumede Mule-Etsi told the BBC it was difficult to assess the scale of the outbreak because testing capacity remained limited. Our Africa correspondent Thomas Makwana reports.
8: More than 500 people are now feared to have been infected by this rare strain of the

0: says it will consider claims from people who were victims of weaponization and lawfare. Democratic senators slammed the settlement as a slush fund. Here's Washington Democrat Patty Murray.
1: This is corruption that has never been more blatant or more bright sped. What is happening is you write the check, Trump and his cronies cash it, American taxpayers who are already being whacked with high prices are going to foot the bill.
0: Blanche defended the arrangement and said Democrats and Republicans could submit claims. He also didn't rule out that January 6th Capitol rioters could be eligible to receive payments. Ryan Lucas, NPR News, Washington.
2: The three men killed in yesterday's attack on a mosque in San Diego are being remembered today as heroes for helping save worshipers as two young people opened fire. Imam Taha Hassan, the director of the Islamic Center of San Diego.
3: We are used to receiving hate mails, hate messages, people driving by and cursing and all that stuff. But such horrible crime. We have never expected this.
2: The FBI's special agent in charge, Mark Remley, described materials found in the vehicle where the 17 and 18-year-old suspected shooters were later found dead of apparently self-inflicted gunshot wounds.
4: Writings and various ideologies outlining religious and racial beliefs of how the world they envisioned should look. These subjects did not discriminate on who they hated.
2: He says authorities also carried out three search warrants at residences, two of which turned up large amounts of firearms. From Washington, this is NPR News.
5: This is Delaware Public Media. Good afternoon. I'm Joe Irizarry. Wilmington's former mayor, Mike Perzicki, has died at the age of 80. Delaware Public Media's Abigail Lee has more.
6: Perzicki first served in elected office as a Newcastle County Council member in the 1980s and 90s, then returned to politics in 2016, becoming mayor of Wilmington. He served two terms, stepping down in 2025 after passing on seeking a third term. But Perzicki's biggest legacy may be his decade as executive director of the Riverfront Development Corporation, starting in 1996. His work transforming that area earned the appreciation of city and state leaders who expressed their condolences Tuesday. Perzicki reflected on his service to Wilmington in an interview with DPM at the close of his time as mayor in 2024.
7: We changed so much in the city, and with change comes, some emotional stress. But we got it going, and looking back today, I'm so proud of what we did.
6: Current Wilmington Councilmember Xanthia Oliver says part of Perzicki's success stemmed from his ability to bridge the partisan divide.
8: Who else would be able to have Republicans switch over to Democrats to get him voted in? Because they believed in him and they trusted him.
6: Perzicki is survived by his wife and three children. Abigail Lee, Delaware Public Media.
5: Seaford moves ahead with plans for a new parks and recreation building, but it's expected to cost more than the city council budgeted. Council members appropriated $500,000 for construction of the new building, but at a meeting last week, they learned that the lowest bid came in at $515,000. While that overage is not major, it eats up the project's contingency funding meant to cover extra costs if last-minute changes are needed or if materials cost more than expected. That's a common problem as inflation remains unpredictable. Vice Mayor Dan Henderson.
9: I just wanted to caution everybody that that's not the end of it, That's not the all-in, probably not the all-in cost.
5: City Manager Charles Anderson notes by the time the city's ready to apply for the loan, construction will be underway and any cost overruns can likely be built into the loan. Council unanimously voted to award the contract to Green Diamond Builders. Construction could be complete by next spring.
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11: 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I'm Juana Summers.
12: And I'm Scott Detrow. The death toll of the Ebola outbreak in the Democratic Republic of Congo and Uganda continues to climb days after the World Health Organization declared it a public health emergency of international concern.
13: I'm deeply concerned about the scale and speed of the epidemic.
12: That is WHO Director General Tedros Adhanom Ghebreyesus speaking earlier today in Geneva. Joining me now to talk about the global response to this outbreak is Ron Klain. He is the former White House Ebola response coordinator under President Obama and, of course, later President Biden's White House Chief of Staff. Ron, thanks for joining us.
14: Thanks for having me.
12: Look, a lot to talk about with the government response, but let's start with the outbreak

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0: Congressman Thomas Massey becomes the latest casualty in President Trump's effort to oust Republican lawmakers he views as adversaries. It's become one of the most expensive U.S. House primaries in history. Karen Czar with member station WUKY reports.
1: Massey's Trump-backed opponent, Ed Gowrine, told conservative broadcaster Mark Levin polls show Trump supporters want Massey out.
2: He has the nerve to say, well, I work for the people, I answer them. Well, evidently not. They'd be giving him his pink slip.
1: Trump branded Massey a, quote, third-rate congressman on social media, and a day ahead of the primary, sent Defense Secretary Pete Hegseth to Kentucky to rally voters for Gowrine. Massey's response?
3: President Trump would not be doing this if they were confident that they were winning, and they're worried that I'm going to win.
1: Massey believes the key is turnout among voters under 55. For NPR News, I'm Karen Czar in Lexington, Kentucky.
0: The U.S. stock market gave back more of its record-setting rally today. This is NPR.
4: This is Delaware Public Media. Good afternoon. I'm Joe Irizarry. Seaford City Council approves a bid for a new parks and recreation building, although costs are likely to exceed the budgeted amounts. Delaware Public Media's Martin Matheny has more.
5: Council members appropriated $500,000 in this year's budget to pay for the new building, to be paid for by taking out a 20-year loan. At a meeting last week, they learned that the lowest of the three bids came in at $515,000. While that overage is not overwhelming in terms of the project's total budget, it also uses up all of the contingency funds, leaving no flexibility for unforeseen costs if plans have to be changed or if inflation causes material costs to rise. City Manager Charles Anderson acknowledged that cost overruns were probably inevitable.
6: There will be some things along the way that are unknown.
7: Orders.
6: So there will be some overages. We'll work very hard to keep them to a minimum.
5: But he added more money for contingencies could be added into the loan when the city applies for it.
6: By the time we would get the loan, this building would be well along its way, and we would be pretty confident that we wouldn't have any more change orders.
5: Construction could begin as soon as this summer and is expected to take about 6 months. Martin Matheny, Delaware Public Media.
4: Delaware leaders mourn former Wilmington Mayor Mike Perzicki, who has died at the age of 80. He served the Newcastle County Council and chaired its finance committee for 9 years in the 1980s and 90s. From there, he was tapped to serve as the Riverfront Development Corporation's first executive director, spearheading work to develop Wilmington's Riverfront District. He was then elected mayor in 2016 and served 2 terms. Wilmington City Council member Xanthia Oliver credits Perzicki with putting the city on solid fiscal footing as Riverfront Development Corporation executive director and mayor.
8: Oh, my God. Look at the businesses down there. Look at the revenue we have generated from that riverfront. I mean, it used to be industrial. It was empty down there. And look what he has done under his leadership and his businesses and just his connections.
4: City's delegation to the General Assembly added in a statement their admiration for Perzicki's profound and enduring impact on the city.
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10: 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I'm Scott Detrow.
11: And I'm Juana Summers. Democrats from across the country gathered today in Washington to hold a conference about their future. They met at the left-leaning Center for American Progress with the goal of creating an agenda for the future. This is how Congressman Greg Kassar of Texas explained it.
12: If all we do is accountability, but don't also do affordability work, then I think we'll have failed.
11: NPR senior national political correspondent Mara Liasson was there, and she joins us now. Hi.
13: Hi there.
11: So, Mara, I mean, this event essentially was Democrats talking amongst themselves on a public stage. What about that was interesting to you?
13: What's really interesting to me is this project that Democrats have, which is to come up with a positive program, something other than just relying on running against President Trump. Now, that may not be super crucial for the midterms, which are a referendum on the incumbent party and the president. But looking ahead to 2028, Democrats believe it's really important that they have an actual affirmative agenda. And I was very curious about what that would look like.
11: Okay. Well, what did you learn? What did it look like? What did it sound like?
13: It sounds like they're at the beginnings of creating this agenda, but they have been identifying the problems they want to solve. They talked about restoring voting rights, making sure corruption doesn't take over, passing ethics laws, not just norms, but ethics laws that would prevent presidents from enriching themselves from taxpayer dollars. We also heard a lot about housing. That's the number one middle class frustration. It's too hard to build and too expensive to buy.

0: treatments or vaccines for the virus that's spreading. Jonathan Lambert, NPR News.
1: The NFL is taking the 2030 Super Bowl to Nashville in the Tennessee Titans' new Nissan Stadium. It'll be the first time the game will be held in Music City after a vote from team owners. This is NPR News.
2: This is Delaware Public Media. Good evening. I'm Joe Irizarry. Wilmington's former mayor, Mike Przycki, has died at the age of 80. Delaware Public Media's Abigail Lee has more.
3: Przycki first served in elected office as a Newcastle County Council member in the 1980s and 90s, then returned to politics in 2016, becoming mayor of Wilmington. He served two terms, stepping down in 2025 after passing on seeking a third term. But Przycki's biggest legacy may be his decade as executive director of the Riverfront Development Corporation, starting in 1996. His work transforming that area earned the appreciation of city and state leaders who expressed their condolences Tuesday. Przycki reflected on his service to Wilmington in an interview with DPM at the close of his time as mayor in 2024.
4: We changed so much in the city, and with change comes, some emotional stress. But we got it going, and looking back today, I'm so proud of what we did.
3: Current Wilmington Councilmember Xanthia Oliver says part of Przycki's success stemmed from his ability to bridge the partisan divide.
5: Who else would be able to have Republicans switch over to Democrats to get him voted in? Because they believed in him and they trusted him.
3: Przycki is survived by his wife and three children. Abigail Lee, Delaware Public Media.
2: Delawareans who are Medicare beneficiaries are reminded of expanded rights and new enrollment opportunities. Department of Insurance is highlighting the new birthday rule, a special enrollment period that allows for plan adjustments without medical hurdles. During the period, existing Medicare Supplement or Medigap policyholders can switch to any Medigap plan with the same or lesser benefits from their current or a different carrier. Carriers are prohibited from using medical underwriting, health status, or claims history to deny coverage or increase prices during a special enrollment period. Delaware Insurance Commissioner Trinidad Navarro says this wasn't the case before the passage of Senate Bill 71 last year.
6: Before this bill, they would be subject to being denied for the change in their condition or a pre-existing condition. So this really eliminates that. And so what it does is it gives folks 30 days before their birthday, and it lasts for at least 30 days after, so it gives you that window.
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8: 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I'm Juana Summers.
9: And I'm Scott Detrow. The death toll of the Ebola outbreak in the Democratic Republic of Congo and Uganda continues to climb days after the World Health Organization declared it a public health emergency of international concern.
10: I'm deeply concerned about the scale and speed of the epidemic.
9: That is WHO Director General Tedros Adhanom Ghebreyesus speaking earlier today in Geneva. Joining me now to talk about the global response to this outbreak is Ron Klain. He is the former White House Ebola response coordinator under President Obama and, of course, later President Biden's White House chief of staff. Ron, thanks for joining us.
11: Thanks for having me.
9: Look, a lot to talk about with the government response, but let's start with the outbreak itself. Based on what you are seeing and hearing, what to you is similar to the situation you helped coordinate in 2014, and what is different?
11: Well, what's similar is it's Ebola, and it's in Africa. What's different is it's a different part of Africa, and it's a different strain of Ebola. This is a strain of Ebola for which we have no vaccine and no treatments, and it's in a part of Africa which is conflict-laden, and is adjacent to massive gatherings of refugees in South Sudan. So it's a highly dangerous place for this to happen. And what's also similar is we're behind. And so the response is starting off in deficit.
9: Yeah. And, of course, to deal with an outbreak like this, you need a coordinated government response. You need a lot of coordination and conversation among governments. You need the U.S. to play a leading role in international health organizations. What role specifically did USAID play in dealing with Ebola in 2014?
11: USAID played a critical role in the Ebola response in West Africa in 2014 and 2015. Particularly their DART teams, their emergency response teams, were really the leaders of the on-the-ground response from the donor nations, and played a key role in helping local communities stand up their responses and to build local Ebola treatment units and to handle the

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3: 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Have a great night.

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